0: Sometimes, when you look around, everything seems still and calm on the surface. And then you detect a little disturbance. And you know for sure that underneath the surface lies some other secret world.
1: Per ognuno di noi che ha un mondo segreto.

Grazie. Grazie.

Hello, Milwaukee! What a fantastic theater you have here. This is great. And I'd just like to, if you're wondering, there's been a little bit of talk about me getting a guitar back recently. This is it. That's about 3 minutes after I first got it back. You can see by my smile, I think I'm a bit happy there. Nice shirt, too. Anyway, we're gonna do you the entire Me Comes Alive this evening. And then after we've done with all that, we're gonna play for another day and a half. This one's a bit more funky. Let's try this.

0: So how are we doing so far? So yes, the next one is, there's a story about this that we released this from an album in 1970. It was, or before that. And it came out and it went sort of down the toilet. And we were very disappointed.
1: Oh.
0: Thank you. You know your part. Okay, good. And then the following year, we decided we'd do a live record. And the same idiot that recommended that we release the single from the last record said, from the record company, said, why don't you try it again? Give it another chance, this song. Here it is.

Yes, we are now officially on side two of the vinyl. And I don't think many of you are old enough to have bought vinyl. It just must be the beer and the cheese here. That's what it keeps you young. I'm sorry, I underestimated you. Either way. I had some cheese last night here, by the way. It was very nice. Thank you very much. Oh, yes.

Thank you. On guitar, Mr. Adam Lester. And all the different material that I've done since way back, 1970, finally found the man that can do it all on drums, Mr. Dan Wojciechowski. Unbelievable.

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It's that's very high. Can you hear me? Do you feel like we do? That's what I thought.

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0: Wah, wah, wah, wah.
1: Thank you.

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1: That's good.
0: Yeah, baby.

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And from that, he taught me a couple of chords, and that's how I learned to play guitar. And basically, that's why I'm here tonight. So. And I remember saying to Dad when I was about 9, I said, Dad, one day I'm going to get really good, and I'm going to New York City, and I'm going to play the Beacon Theater. I didn't say that. But I thought it was good to say. Well, he might have said that. Anyway, this one's called Vaudeville Nana and the Banjolele.

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0: yeah, Vaudeville Nana was all about family. And I have some family here tonight. And one of them's going to join us and sing. And in fact, I physically co-produced this one. Ladies and gentlemen, it's so great to be able to say this. Please, come on out, Julian Frampton, my son.
1: All right, New York City, give it up. Come on, give it up for this man right here. And this band, and that guitar. And that guitar as well. He might be from England, but my mother's from the Bronx. So I just want to say I'm half New Yorker. I'm glad to be here. It's like a home away from home for me. This one's called Road to the Sun.

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All right.

0: Thank you so much. Good night, New York City.
1: Union Frampton. My son.

0: Last but by no means least, ladies and gentlemen, 36 years ago, we were standing on the stage in San Francisco, Winterland, and tonight we're standing on next to each other on stage again. Ladies and gentlemen, Mr. Stanley Sheldon on the bass guitar.
1: It's so good to be playing with Peter again. The best for me. And all these guys.

Thank you. 25 years ago, I had the good fortune of playing a character in a film called Midnight Cowboy. I was rehearsing this speech here yesterday, and I came in here today and just found out that the wonderful, lovely, talented man who sang Everybody's Talking in that movie, Harry Nilsson, died today. And it would seem weird not to have an appropriate moment for him. He was a great artist.

0: Most of the time when I mention his name, people go, who?
1: When you say Harry Nilsson, everybody says, no, Harry Nilsson, either they get it right away or they have no idea. Me and my arrow.
2: He brought originality to the ear. I mean, no copying anybody.
3: He was the closest thing to an American version of the Beatles.

0: Beautiful, beautiful voice. Soft, velvety.
1: And you'd have your headphones on and that voice would come through. You almost couldn't play because it was so beautiful, seriously beautiful.
2: To me, he was always like a fallen angel. So there's this weird combination of something heavenly and beautiful.

0: knew that the next 3 days of your life were going to be an adventure.
1: I defer, Harry. Man, I don't know how far you want me to go with this.
2: Put the lime in the coconut, you drink them both together. Put the lime in the coconut, then you feel better.
3: Harry was a big bunny with really sharp teeth.
4: Just the sweetest, wonderful guy that could be the nastiest son of a bitch in 2 seconds right after that.
5: He was his own worst enemy. I mean, just the drink and the drugs alone.
6: He spent most of his life in pursuit of a good time, and he caught it, and it caught him in the end.

0: seems to me that it's pretty clear that Harry was profoundly disturbed by the fact that he was abandoned by his father.
1: To not have had all the conversations with a father that one would want, creates quite a longing heart. And he had that. Harry, I think, really fought for legitimacy in many ways, fought hard for it.
2: My mother and I lived in an upstairs apartment with six rooms. We lived with my grandmother, my grandfather, two uncles, my sister when she was born. That's the way we live. Crowded, but busy enough not to get bored.
3: I think my mother was always sort of like, she wasn't a stage mother or anything, but I think she herself wanted to be in show business at one time. I think that sort of rubbed off on me. And when I was a little child, they used to put me on the piano and have me sing songs to the adults, you know.
4: I used to lay in bed when I was about 10 or 11, and in the solitude of the small dark room in Brooklyn, if I wasn't counting to a million or to infinity, I would put a pillow over my head and put on a show for an invisible audience. And now presenting me, doing my impression of the great Al Jolson. And then I would mime Al Jolson. Mommy, how I love you, now I love you. Let me ask you, Harry Nilsson, and you do James Cagney. You dirty rat. How about Bing Crosby? Well, that's amazing. How about this guy?
1: One time, Harry and I were both in New York at the same time, and he called me and asked me if I'd like to go out and see where he was born. It was a highly charged, emotional event for both of us. The limousine took us out to Brooklyn. He couldn't give the directions, but he knew them when he got to the intersections. And we got lower and lower through more bridges and tunnels and dank alleys and back streets and garbage. And finally, we got to a place with a sooty brick wall and a sign that said, "Starve a rat, cover your garbage." He was shaking and weeping in the car because this was where he came from. It was obvious this was a very big reconciliation for Harry, something that he had been shelving for so long. It was the very thing that drove him, a sense of poverty.
5: They had financial troubles that had serious repercussions. When he was a kid, he had to eat dog food at one point. That's all they could afford.
6: I know it was difficult for him. I mean, his mom was an alcoholic. She ultimately got sober and very fascinating woman. When you met her, you could see where Harry came from because she was like a bigger version of Harry in a lot of ways, and same kind of outwardness and interest.
7: She did pretty much whatever she had to do to survive. She took whatever job she had to. She lived where she had to. She even had to write some checks that didn't always find their way to the bank and get paid.
5: But at one point, they needed the rent money, and he held up a liquor store.

I don't know if you know that story or not. For $17 and give me $17, you know. He was forced to do a lot of things as a young man that made him, I suppose, stronger. It didn't weaken him, it just made him stronger and more self-reliant and more confident.

0: My dad was like probably the only real father figure he had, you know, because he spent a few years with us. And my dad was just a regular, you know, regular dad, you know, and it was like a stable kind of thing in his life, you know, and he always had fond memories of that.
1: It was 1957. It was June, a hot June. I lost my job as a caddy because of a fight, pushing and shoving, nothing bad, but enough for the caddy master to fire me. When I went home that night, I told my aunt and uncle what had happened. And during dinner, my uncle said, "Skeeter, I don't know how to say this gracefully, but I don't think we can afford you." I didn't hesitate. I simply said, "You won't have to worry about me anymore." I left the house feeling like Holden Caulfield, half sad, half scared, half itching to get on the road and start an adventure across country which would last me a lifetime. I was 15.

I moved to California, to East LA, great improvement. And then my best friend at the time, we were like the poor man's Everly Brothers. We had an old tape recorder, and we used to sing Everly-type tunes. Then we found out we were making up lyrics, and then we started changing melodies, so we found out, now we're writing tunes, you know.

I just turned 18 and I was a dropout. I worked at the Paramount Theater in Los Angeles for 3 years. I was assistant manager. Anyway, the cashiers were going to work for banks, and I figured since I was their boss and I could reconcile books

0: So I went and made an application.
1: I wasn't actually a banker. I used to run a computer center with 132 people working on what we laughingly call the swing shift, you know, that supervised the handling of about $200 million a night in checks. And I'd get off work about 1 o'clock in the morning and go to the bar. We were open until 2 in Los Angeles and drink very quickly. I'd write songs all night. In the daytime, I'd hustle the songs and then go to work at the bank. I didn't stay up every other night for 7 years, but I did stay up a lot of nights.
2: My partner and I were in the office one particular day, and Harry came in and he said, "What are you guys doing in here?" And I said, "Oh, we're writing and we schmoozed for a little bit." I said, "What do you do?" And he says, I'm a singer and I'm a songwriter. And I said, "Oh, great, play something, sing one of your tunes."

looked at my partner and he looked at me, and we both understood that we were not supposed to respond the way we felt, because if we did, we would leap up in the air and give him the world to sign with our publishing company. So he finished his tunes, and I said, "Gee, that's great, Harry." And I said, "Would you be interested in a publishing arrangement?" And he said, "Oh, yeah, man, that'd be great." I believe we paid him $50 a week to write for our publishing firm. And that was heavy bread for us. Can't go

0: I was still working at the bank, and I hated the Beatles because I said, shh, you know, they're beating me to the punch. And then there was that moment when you say, well, you're either with them or against them. And I decided to go for the latter, and I said, yeah, they really are that good.
1: We'd be arguing about the Beatles, and he'd say, the Beatles are the only band. There's only one band, that's the Beatles. No one else matters.
0: See, I just assumed that people would discover you, that they would spot in you the talent that I knew I had. I used to do demos and did jingles and hung around with people who were in the business. You know, you meet one and he introduces you to a friend of his who knows a songwriter and somebody knows a producer. And then the ultimate test is when you say, can I play you this?
2: The Monkees were recording an album called Headquarters. And it was the first album that we had been allowed to choose all our own material and record everything ourselves. I don't remember what happened behind the scenes, but this kid showed up named Harry Nilsson with a song called Cuddly Toy. You know

0: when Davy Jones said he would record Cuddly Toy, the music publisher that was there, Lester Sill was the guy's name, he says, we walked outside in the parking lot and Lester said, you can quit the bank.
1: Ladies and gentlemen, in the center ring, presenting Nilsson and his Shandamanium Shadow Poe.

0: went over to RCA and got with Rick Gerard. I think that Rick Gerard really played a very important part in his success.
1: I felt that Harry had incredible potential, that Harry could be a monster artist. And frankly, I was probably the only one that really believed that because he was so different.

0: there's always been in American music a guy with a beautiful voice that people loved. McCartney had it. It's a voice that people loved, and Harry had one too.
1: I would say it was a medical instrument, his voice, because it would heal you. You felt an overwhelming wave of warmth from that voice.

0: think we were at least up to 8-track by then, if not 16-track, and he could overdub himself. And he was so good at that, saying wonderful harmony lines off the top of his head.
1: His voice blended great with himself, and it just helped open up a whole new area for us to explore.
2: A particular record was released with a lot of these overdubs, and a critic in reviewing the album said, "It was a wonderful album and I love the music, but Nilsson should have credited the background singers. They were so great," not realizing the background singers were Nilsson.
1: I remember at the time saying, "Harry, be careful crossing the street. Be careful just walking around, because this is going to be a big career and we need you around."
3: Derek Taylor was the publicist for the Beatles. And Derek was one of these guys. He was very like dashing, like Earl Flynn. I always thought of Derek as being Earl Flynn. And again, very, very bright. Bright, witty, sophisticated.
4: We were in Safeway car park on La Brea, and I went to do some shopping, and I came out, and Derek said, "I just heard this incredible man singing a song called 1941, and he was just called Nilsson." The next thing I knew, Derek had got a dozen albums, and he sent them to everybody he knew, including George and John and Paul and people in England, not because he represented Harry, but just because he loved him.
5: So one day I was early, it was 5 a.m, I got a phone call, and there's this voice long distance. "Hello, hello, who is it?" "It's John." "John who?" "It's John Lennon." "Is this really John?" He says, "Yeah, I just wanted to say you're fantastic, man. We listened to you all weekend, you know, he's great, great, great, you know, he's just fantastic."

0: The following Monday, I got a phone call from Paul. How are you? Just calling to say you're fantastic. You know, just, oh, you're great, you know, and you really love what you did and all that stuff. You know, Derek played it for us and hope to see you soon. And clunk. The next Monday morning, I get up, comb my hair, 5 o'clock in the morning, waiting for a call from Ringo. There was no call. But he ended up being our best man at our wedding, so that's okay.
1: Now I would like to spend a few minutes and talk about song construction, which is one of the most important parts of songwriting. For any of those aspiring songwriters in the audience, I have a few comments to make. First of all, in construction, I might say that you have to get to know your song. You gotta take it apart, put it back together again, keep it clean, because someday in combat it might save your life. And that's the, yes.
2: Well, there's kind of this Stephen Foster element to what he wrote that was a really sweet and sentimental, and I think that he balanced that out with an edge.
3: I've always thought of him as a musical poet, and his rhyme schemes and his words were just out of the ordinary.
4: His range of writing is very broad. If you look at all the songs he's written all kinds of songs. And the things that he picked to write about at that time were subjects that most people were just writing about love. It was almost still post-war, all the writing. It was all love songs. But Harry was pushing the envelope.

0: melodically, he had very experimental melodies that went from very low to very high. He was an experimental melodist.
1: He had a gift for melody, which is a rare, inexplicable sort of talent to have. I mean, people like McCartney has it, Schubert had it, Elton John has it. Harry had that gift.
2: Listen to the wailing of the willow. Listen to me crying on my pillow. Crying for I know.

0: thought this was going to be really easy because I just walked out of the bank and walked into the recording business. And suddenly I was getting phone calls from Otto Preminger and John Lennon. And, well, is that all there is to it? You know, nothing to it. Fantastic. I think I'll stay.
1: He gained a lot of confidence from that first album. A lot of confidence because I think he finally realized what he could do and what he could be as an artist and still remaining honest and true to himself.
2: There was always a whimsical quality to Harry. But the thing that I love most is the sweetness. It was a sweetness and a joy and a sense of the world and nature. I mean, like when he writes about his desk, you know, he brings things to life. He had that sense of whatever he touched or wrote about suddenly sparkled.

0: made that up.
1: Good old desk was G-O-D. That was Harry's way of talking about God. He had a lot of conflicts about all of that business, and so he wrote a song called Good Old Desk, and that's the way his mind worked. And I loved that. I thought that was just so original.
2: I was dialing a telephone. I got a busy signal, and it was going beep, beep, beep, beep, beep, beep, beep.
3: One is the loneliest number that you'll ever do.
2: I just let it keep, stay busy, and just wrote it on the phone while I was listening to this busy signal, you know.

0: When I heard it, I thought, this is one of the great Nilsson songs. And later on, obviously, it became a huge hit. So, but not by Harry, unfortunately. But it still helped to build his credibility and that Nilsson mystique.
1: He just came on the scene, you know, blasted onto the scene, and he just started influencing people. I'm sure he influenced the Beatles as much as the Beatles influenced him.
2: Well, everybody's records influence all the minds, you know, at once. Everything influences everything. Nielsen's my favorite group.
3: Dreams are nothing more than wishes, and a wish is just a dream.
4: The Beatles endorsed Harry. They called him their favorite group. Harry was their favorite group. I think he was quite pleased about that.
5: They pronounced him to the world and said, listen to this man. And we did.
6: I remember that's one of the first times I've ever seen him kind of patting himself on the back and tooting his own horn. He said, you know, they think I'm like the fifth Beatle.
7: I got a phone call. It was from Derek Till, and they said, hey, the lads, the boys, the Fabs, would like you to come over and join them in a session. They're recording at Abbey Road. I thought, my Jesus, this is about as good as it gets. That first night in London, I spent at John Lennon's house. And he gives me like a hug. He smiled and he put me at ease instantly. So I, for some reason, I could say anything in front of this man and it would be okay. That night we spent the entire night with a little help from our friends, talking, just sitting and talking all night till dawn, till 7 or 8 o'clock in the morning. And John and I on and on and on and on about marriage, life, death, divorce, women, what's it all about, you know, what are we doing?
8: I think that Harry had an incredible respect for John. He was like a fan, you know. But, and John loved him too, so.

0: It was a good kind of combination, I think.
1: He said that he and John were a lot alike, that they'd had similar childhoods. And I wasn't surprised by that. Because I, you know, it was clear that John had a lot of anger. He didn't hide that. Harry hid it, but John didn't. So I thought that was very interesting.
2: Harry, after he went over to England and was with the Beatles or with John, and I really don't know which, he changed. He changed and became somebody else that I no longer knew.

out of the blue, I got a telegram that said, I'm finding another producer. And basically, that was the end of Harry's and my relationship. And that's a pretty stunning statement to make. And I hesitated to say it, but facts are facts, and that's what happened. I never saw Harry again after that telegram. Never spoke to him, never saw him. Not out of malice from my point, we just never ran into each other or anything. I think if I did, I would have said, what was that all about?

0: Harry told me that for many years he thought his father had died in World War II. But his father was a CB in World War II.
1: Then in the late 1960s, Harry found out. He found out not only that his father was alive, but that he had remarried and had a family.
0: When he was about 27 years old, he found out his father was living in Florida. He went to visit him. I think that must have been very hard on him.
2: He didn't say a lot about it. You know, he didn't say that it was emotional, it was, you know. And I saw the picture of his dad, and they didn't even really look that much alike. So when I asked him about it, he just kind of like fluffed it off. He said, yeah, it's interesting, you know. But he didn't extrapolate it on it at all. So I think, and by what he didn't say, I felt that it was painful for him, you know, and he wasn't going to talk about it. He wouldn't go on about it at all. And I met him, and that was that.
3: Where's that Joe Buck?
4: Where's that Joe Buck?
5: Where's that Joe Buck?
3: Where is that Joe Buck? Look at this crap!
6: Yeah, where's that Joe Buck?
7: You're due here at 4 o'clock.
6: You know what you can do with them dishes. And if you ain't man enough to do it for yourself, I'd be happy to oblige. I really would.

0: was impossible not to be aware of Harry after Midnight Cowboy, because that song just went everywhere.
1: Oh, yeah, yeah. I mean, I was a big Nelson fan. I mean, ever since Midnight Cowboy, I mean, how could when, and then his most famous song, and he didn't write it. I love the irony of that, and he would appreciate that.
2: I'm going where the sun keeps shining through the pouring rain.
3: He was a brilliant interpreter, so he could take that Fred Neil song and make it his own.
4: Everybody's Talkin' was not written for Midnight Cowboy. Everybody's Talkin' was Harry's single, and it had been out before the film.
5: I was approached by Jerry Hellman and John Schlesinger and asked if I'd be interested in writing a song for Midnight Cowboy, a title song. They showed me four reels of uncut material, and I thought, what? This could be the best movie ever made, you know, this is incredible. You bet, you bet.
4: He wrote I Guess the Lord Must Be in New York City. They also went to Bob Dylan, asked him to write a song. I understand that one was Lay, Lady, Lay.

0: that Dylan wrote, and they also went to Joni Mitchell and asked her to write a song. All of them wrote songs for the film and submitted it to the producers, and they listened to all the songs, and after hearing all this,
1: they decided to stick with Everybody's Talking, which they had been using as a temporary track until they found a song for it. And they just got used to it, so used to it that they didn't want to drop it, and they left it in. Thank you very much.
0: Midnight Cowboy won the Oscar for the Best Picture of the Year. At the same time, Harry won the Grammy for the Best Contemporary Vocal Performance. Yeah,

0: Hello?
1: Hi, is it Gary?
0: Yes.
1: Hi. I was going to ask you something.
0: Well, why didn't you?
1: When are you going to have a concert?
0: Oh, I don't do concerts. That's for other people who don't want to do that.
1: Oh. You're not going to have a concert ever?
0: No.
2: You know, many, many people are curious why Harry never performed live, didn't make touring a part of his career, didn't go on the road and all of those issues. And there are many, many, many answers which are interesting and valid.
3: He just couldn't do it. I don't know if it was fear of flying or fear of falling or I don't know what it was.
4: Harry was athletic, trim, cheerful, fun to be around. But Harry was the most insecure person I've ever known. He just didn't have any self-esteem. So I think that would have to have been part of the reason.
5: He was quite shy, and I don't think he believed that anyone would particularly want to see him on stage.
3: He said, I just don't want to have to be on at 8 o'clock at night. And he was a lot like that. He answered to no man, no man.
6: He was terrified. And I don't remember exactly why, but he was terrified to do a live performance.
7: And he'd mentioned that when he started, he was in the late 50s, and he was doing

0: doing a duo with another guy, Everly Brothers songs. And they got up to perform, and they were nervous. He was nervous. And for whatever reason, it was horrible. It didn't work. I laughed. And kind of really scarred him. That probably was one of those things where he didn't want to get burned twice.
1: If the way to become a rock star was to make an album and then go and promote the album and then go out on tour, Harry figured, I'm going to do it another way. I'm going to find a way to do it. You don't have to go on tour. And he, part of it was about just proving that you didn't have to do it.
2: There are very few guys that have had the success that he had without doing that. And he almost pulled it off. Well, he did pull it off. We're sitting here doing this show, this documentary. I mean...

0: Perry was offered a BBC special to be produced by Stanley Dorfman, who was doing the In Concert series, and In Concert means in concert. That means there would be an audience. But Harry didn't do audiences.
1: And I said he could do anything he wanted. This is BBC, it's not like American television. You literally can have the freedom of the studio. Once he realized he could come and play, have more or less control of what he wanted to do, he said, yeah, why not?

went into a studio and made it, one afternoon, we made up a show with Harry at the piano. He'd do a song and say, well, what should we do now? Then he said, well, let's do Three Harrys. Come on.

0: And he actually reached over and grabbed my wrist and he said, I want you to hear something. And I went, well, I'm gonna hear some Harry Nilsson. And he took me and started playing endless, endless Randy Newman songs. I mean, he was so enamored with Randy Newman, and that's all he would talk about. Listen to this, listen to this.
1: He loved to do things differently. He just couldn't go in and do the same thing over and over again. That would have been very safe, very easy, but it wouldn't have satisfied him.
2: The notion of Harry doing a whole album of Randy Newman is, I'm sure, unnerving to the people at the label who are waiting for the new Harry album with all of his new songs. So he took some turns that were obviously Harry turns, not, career-oriented. Having said that, there was no better consistently great composer at that time than Randy Newman. I think he was just writing immense stuff, and Harry

0: realized that and wanted to be the guy to showcase.
1: He was unlike most other writers that I knew in that he had an open mind, and he was generous with praise and really enthusiastic about stuff that he liked.

0: is a pretty big honor for me. I mean, you know, milestone in my life in some ways.
1: Okay, that's enough, Randy Newman. Tonight, let's see. I think I tell stories about marriage.
2: Life isn't easy when two are divided. One has decided to bring down the curtain. In one thing certain, there's nothing to keep them together.
3: Most people don't know it, but in 1964, Harry got married for the first time. The marriage didn't last very long, and there were no children in the marriage.
4: Her name was Sandy. And I said, what was that like? He says, I just did that to get out of the war. And now, obviously, you know, I mean, she was a nice girl. She had a son, and, you know, I don't know what happened, but that's how he would, you know, I just married again out of the war, you know? So I guess that was another painful thing. He would, you know, he just had a way of doing that. You know, if it was painful to him or if he didn't want to talk about it, he would have these one-liners that would dismiss it. Subject closed.

0: Harry got married for a second time, New Year's Eve of 1969 in Vegas, when he married Diane. And Harry and Diane did have a child named Zach. Zachary Nine, N-I-N-E, Nilsson.
1: Little fella, you're so tired, you can hardly lift your head.

0: He was absolutely thrilled. It was great. And he was just a typical new father. And he's got a boy, and it was wonderful. It was wonderful to see him enjoy that, have that in his life.
1: My dad wrote this thing on a piece of paper for when I was a baby. It was just a note to me, even though I couldn't read and I wasn't old enough to understand it or anything. He wrote this note which basically told me how much he loved me. And reading it now, it just makes me realize that he really did. "Dear Zach, I stood over you and watched you sleep for 30 minutes this morning. Someday you will know how I feel as I write these words. You are beautiful. You moved your toes and feet proportionally to the noise I made. You are on top of your blanket, an orange blanket with yellow daisies, and your pacifier was an inch from your mouth. It had obviously been released with sleep. I love you, Big Daddy Schmilson." So, to write something like that, obviously there's something there.
2: I don't think Harry was ready to be a father. I think he liked the idea, but the reality of parenting was just too much for him. He didn't have the time or the capacity to do that. And he just mostly was absent. Part of him wanted to be a parent, part of him wanted to be a partner and married, but most of him didn't want to be. He wanted to be out carousing with his buddies, drinking tequila every night. He didn't want to be in a relationship.
0: We were riding back together from New York on a train out to the island, and he very solemnly said, we're breaking up, And I said, "Oh, Jesus, Skeeter." And he says, "Yeah." And, I said, "What happened, He said, "We just tried very hard to love each other."
1: There's the 1941 thing almost mirrored his own life, and it's, and I'm pretty sure that's not how he intended it to be, but it did. 1941, a happy father had a son. 1944, his father walked right out the door, and that's almost exactly what happened, except in the 70s.

0: Now you tell me, is this a story or is this a story?
1: Yeah, Dad, sure. It's an okay story. It's sort of...
0: Okay? Are you kidding me? Just okay? Come on, it's more than...
1: Oh, it's good. I like the kid, Oblio, and his dog. I think he's a great-looking dog.
0: Great-looking? Oh, sure. I get it. Youth, imagination, the view from the mind's eye. You've got a creative little head on your shoulders there, son.
2: Harry was an idea man, see? He was an idea man. He was had just... Everything was an immediate... I mean, you know, absolute mercury.

0: Well, it's just an idea I had one night. I think it was on some kind of weirdness.
1: The more you walk around thinking about the idea, the more permutations grow out of it, you know. I just realized it was the world's longest pun, and I realized, God, point of sale, point of view, point of wall, you know, and all those things.
2: The point is one of those examples that it just shows you that Harry is unique unto himself. Here was an incredible concept that he made into a musical at a time when musicals couldn't have been more off the charts.
3: He wrote all the songs for that, and it's a great children's animation. It's like one of the first children's animations I saw that was very kind of lyrical and very funny and in a weird way kind of dark, but, you know, great songs.

mostly it was philosophical in attitude. Everybody had a point, a philosophical point, a point of this, a point of that. In fact, even the people who were pointed people, pointed clocks, pointed cars, pointed this, houses.

0: etc. And there's a little kid who's born into the society with a round head. And so how he's ostracized and kicked out and beaten up and all. But the kid proves he has a point without having a point. And Harry loved those philosophical turns and twists.
1: He has a point there!
2: He called me up one morning and said, I got to come over and talk to you. So he came over to my house in Laurel Canyon. And he asked me if I'd like to produce him. I said I would love to, under one condition, that he had to trust me and let me call the shots, which he agreed to.
3: One more, put it away.
4: Put it away.
3: Let's nail this mother to the wall.
5: Rich is a great producer, really talented guy. And again, a tough guy in his own way. But you needed a tough guy to deal with Harry. Harry could run over people. And a lot of people he did run over. And so he needed a counterweight, and Richard was that.
3: Harry, don't smoke those.
4: Come on, man. I stayed home yesterday, you know.
6: When you walked into studio, Richard was in charge, and it was wonderful.
3: You know, there's like several good takes, and it's the kind of thing where if there's a great second verse, it can be used as the first verse of, you know.
6: He had the brightness to handpick musicians and then allow them to feel at least they were free. But you were always being wonderfully, gently maneuvered by Richard, you see. And then there was Harry, who also, you know, knew exactly what he wanted.
2: I felt that Harry could be my Beatles, and he in turn, I suppose, felt that I could be his George Martin, which I think we did a pretty good job of accomplishing on the Nielsen Schmielsen album. That was the goal, to make as close to a Beatles quality album as possible. The first song we did was Gotta Get Up, which is the first song on the album. And like right from that opening, the way the piano starts, you could sense that this was going to be something special.

In some ways, he could be completely normal, and other times he could be totally eccentric. So once you knew how to roll with the punches, it kind of made life interesting in the studio.

He played it for me the first time on guitar, and he just sang it. It was just like straight through, no changes at all.

0: feel better.
1: I thought to myself, this song really has the potential to be like a little animated cartoon. There's like at least three different characters in the song that I can think of. So I said, why don't you try using different voices? Think of the doctor saying, now let me get the street. You put the lime in the coconut.
2: Now let me get the street. Put the lime in the coconut. You drank more.
1: He responded to it immediately. And then you get this marvelous theatrical performance that has made the song a classic.

About halfway through the album, we had a difference of opinion that didn't sort of settle itself easily. So like two proper gentlemen, we decided to have a meeting over high tea at the Dorchester Hotel to discuss what we were gonna do. I said, Harry, you do remember that when you came to me and asked me to produce you, I asked you, my only condition was that I would have control, creative control. He looks me dead in the face and said, well, I lied. And then with that,

we both looked at our watch and realized that we were late for the session, that he was supposed to do his vocal on Without You. Without another word, we jumped into a taxi, ran down to the studio. He went right out and sang the vocal that you hear on the

0: It's like one of those anthemic things that people say, "Can't live with living is without you." It's a great, great performance. Just a great all-time nail that song.
1: We weren't thinking, oh, Grammy, here we come, but we're thinking it'd be nice. And while we were in Japan, the nominations had come out, and Album of the Year, Record of the Year, Best Male Vocal Performance, Best Engineered Record. I mean, whatever category it could have been nominated, it was nominated. He was thrilled. All of his dreams had come true. You know, he wanted to have a huge success. He had it. After the Nielsen Schmielsen album, I think he was arguably the finest white male singer on the planet.
2: Nielsen Schmielsen is a masterpiece, and he was pretty crazy, but Richard had some control over the situation, and that album came out beautifully. And it was really post Nielsen Schmielsen that the troubles set in, because he didn't want Richard Perry in there. He didn't want anybody telling him what to do.
1: He was going through a bad period in life, and rather than using that to, you know, in a way inspire him or trying to be creative with your pain, he just let it start the downward spiral that ultimately destroyed him.
3: I don't think Harry handled success well. I think that the more successful he became, the more he drank.
0: He didn't really feel that he deserved the applaud and the accreditation that he was getting, and became an alcoholic, really, as a sort of retreat, as a sort of hide away from that.
4: That was a difficulty. And he knew his mom had the drinking problem. Runs in the family. Our grandfather drank, Charlie Martin, you know. And his mother did, runs in the family. And my mother told him, you watch it, this runs in our family. And he said, I know.
3: It was frustrating, because I didn't have enough of a power in the relationship to say, stop, you know, but I wish I had.
5: I don't think Harry expected to live very long. Both his parents died in their 50s, so, you know, that somehow becomes a factor in how people look at life.
6: I think that it's really hard to say that you're a bright man and just to drink that much or to smoke that much and not address that you're being self-destructive.
7: It was one of those things where he just went like 500 miles an hour until he stopped, you know? Whereas most people just kind of cruise and speed up and slow down and speed up, and then you kind of peter off and eventually you park. But he was just...

0: Excuse me.
1: It's an artist's prerogative to be indulgent to himself. He owes it to everyone else to be indulgent to himself. And if it's at the cost of what he thinks is what the public might think it might result in, that's tough luck.
2: We were best pals. You know, we hung out together all the time. We traveled together. We had a blast. We'd party together. I mean, there wasn't anything we didn't do together. And work together. And I was looking at a lifetime of hits. You know, I mean, you know, with the different things that he could do with his voice, I mean, just when you, I mean, there was no limitation as to what, you know, we were capable of. I mean, Nielsen Schmielsen was like the warm-up.
3: But the second one was Son of Schmielsen, and I think the cracks had already started to appear by that time.
2: He had just separated

0: was going through a divorce with his first wife, Diane, and it hit him really hard.
1: He nurtured it like a serpent to his breast. He hated it. I'm sure he took it as if he was a good Catholic boy, which I think he essentially was. He took it as a failure that he ended in a divorce. And it shows in his material, the songs that he would sing.
2: You're breaking my heart, you're tearing it apart, so fuck you.
0: Having a single was and still is the greatest promotional vehicle to selling an album, and when you're more than capable of churning out material that had vast commercial potential and at the same time was loaded with artistic integrity, what does he come up with as the strongest single possibility? You're breaking my heart, you're tearing it apart, I won't give you the punchline, you know the song.

0: everybody knows the word. It's hypocrisy at its greatest, and it's such a great way to send it up, you know? You're breaking my heart, so f*** you, you know? And what do you say? You're breaking my heart, darn it?
1: That's what he offered as the best, you know? I mean, that was his love song to his ex-wife. He would show up to the studio with a half a bottle of cognac. The first half had already been consumed that afternoon. He would no longer allow my input into the songs. I mean, he would just like come up with a song and I'd say, well, can we talk about this? No. That's the song. That's the vocal. And that's why you've got an album that still has some lovely moments in it, but I mean, there's no real depth or stature to it anywhere near what the Schmilson album was, and I was expecting it to be the next level.

0: explain to him why you're doing this. You know, it could be so much better than what we're doing.
1: Then wet my bed.
0: It just, you know, he was determined to do things the way he wanted to on that album.

told me that he felt it was important for his career that he does an album of standards. Now, I love standards, and I knew that he could perform them magnificently. But I said, now is not the time. What you really need in your career is to recapture, truly recapture, where we left off with Nielsen Schmielsen. To just write the best songs of your career, and we really, like, roll up our sleeves and just make a killer record. No, I have to do this standards album. I said, well, good luck.

0: I never stopped loving the guy, and he me. I know that for a fact. And so, you know, what's missing here? You know, why is this such a sad ending to a, what could be a tremendous story? And it's because, in my way of interpreting it, Harry, at that point in his life, developed a death wish. And he was successful. It took him 20 years, but he carried it out.
1: I figured my voice was probably at its purest and best at that moment. Even though I was smoking and drinking and doing all the nastiness, I figured this is the time to really capture my voice on tape.

0: He got Derek Taylor to produce the album, got Gordon Jenkins, who had been Frank Sinatra's arranger, to arrange it. And for the orchestra, they got the London Philharmonic. And they went into the studio and recorded these wonderful songs as only Harry could perform them.
1: I think of all the work that he did, he loved that album more than anything else that he did, because those tunes meant a lot to him, and he could sing them.
2: If you listen to A Little Touch of Schmielsen in the Night, and you listen to the way he sung those standards, long before this current lemming-like rush of pop artists for the standard repertoire, Harry was singing those songs and singing them with great class and great dignity, and singing them on a level with a Sinatra in his own way.
3: That was one of the greatest make-out albums ever made. Still, probably still works too.

0: If you were in a jam at 3 o'clock in the morning, and there was one person that you could call for help, who would it be?
1: In America, it's like Harry Nielsen. I think I could always call Harry night and day, and he would come and save you. I'm very lucky with friends like that.

0: think that Harry's friendship with John was also very, very close. But I don't think it was as intimate as his relationship with Ringo Starr.
1: When Ringo Starr would give Harry Nilsson a present for Christmas, then Harry Nilsson's present for Ringo Starr's Christmas was twice as big. I mean, they just kind of like, it was obscene.
2: They loved hanging out. They loved being together. And they just loved, and they also, you know, there was a time when everybody was getting crazy. They loved getting crazy together, you know. They could just go on and on and on. And the two of them were like an act, you know. They were kind of Laurel and Hardy.
3: We went to Ringo's house once, and they had a password. And Harry would say the password at the gate. It was something really strange, and I don't remember what it was. But Ringo knew who it was and let him in, you know. It was that sort of thing. It's like the secret password for the clubhouse.
4: I know it's impossible. The Netherworld expects to crown me king. But I would give anything to be mortal.
5: It's not impossible for you to be made human.

Ringo was the producer and star, or co-star, of this rock and roll Dracula movie. Probably one of the worst movies ever made. It was a great line. Some movies are released, others escape. This one escaped.

0: I don't even remember if anybody directed it or not, if they directed it. And, you know, again, it was this situation where there was really nobody kind of driving the train anymore. Everybody was in the cars partying. Had a good time last night, just me and my friends. But here
1: comes the daylight, and now it's the end. Ringo and Harry were very good friends, and they had fun together. They knew how to go out and have fun.
2: I was associated then with the drinking and carousing, and because I think Keith Moon's a friend and Ringo's a friend, we have good times. People assume you're raising hell if you're having a good time. But I promise you, folks, we don't raise hell, but we do have a good time.
3: And Harry didn't stop at alcohol. There were dealers all over the city heading for Harry, I think, helping him to spend his advances. And, you know, Harry was like, he was going the full bore, the full, like, rock and roll life.

0: Harry would come around and trouble would follow very shortly.
1: Oh, dear. Well, I got that call many times. I got the call from Harry, what are you doing?
2: That was the call. It was a very bad thing.
3: I always knew that when Harry called, I had to like, okay, what am I doing? Okay, I'm ready to take the Harry trip, you know, get on the Harry ride, you know, because it's like a ride where you have no idea where it's going to go. It's not on tracks.
4: Harry was a wonderful perpetrator, an agent provocateur of these things.
3: It was lunch on a Tuesday at like Martoni Marquis. 3 days later, I woke up in a massage parlor in Phoenix, you know, and I was like, what?
5: Some of those Harry tales, I'll have to be like shock therapy to remember them.
6: You know, oh, remember that? Ah! Woo!
5: No, I mean, they're probably out there. They're probably lodged somewhere in the cortex, but it'll take, probably years from now. I'll go, did I really? Yeah. A weed whacker?
7: It was fun because it's just you never knew when you were going to be coming home, you know, when you left the house. You know, that was the kind of a downside. You'd say, hi, honey, I'm going out with Harry. And my wife would go, oh, no, when are you coming home? That's the first thing she would say.
8: Oh, Lord, what is it? I'm full of it. Good. Tonight.

0: John was one of a kind. I mean, there was just no one like him. He was tough as nails. He just fearless and just said what he felt. You know? And that's something that he was always ahead. He was always a couple of steps ahead of you.
1: I was just sort of hanging around with Harry and Nielsen and people in L.A. and just getting into trouble. And every time we go out for the night, I end up in the paper.
2: I don't know when that happened. It just sort of happened that Raising Hell with Harry became the catchphrase of the month.
3: If he wants to go out to have a drink, it's party time. He'll start it. You'll get in trouble, and he'll walk away scot-free, but he started it.
4: We're making our big comeback and at the Troop.

0: Troubadour here in Hollywood, and major opening. I mean, the stars were out to see the Smothers Brothers.
1: And I was counting on this as a big comeback. The Troubadour, all the people were invited. The Smothers Brothers have been assassinated from television, and here they are. They applauded like crazy. We walk on.
0: And we start working. There's Harry. Harry comes in with John Lennon. And he told John Lennon, he said, you know, Tommy's not very good. You know, heckling helps him. So these guys came in coked up and really cognac, and every single moment there was a silence. There'd be the most disgusting, I mean, really the worst heckling in the world.
2: The Smothers Brothers were, of course, astounded and blindsided and all of that. And Harry and John were going to help the show along and become part of the show. That's what their idea was. Four or five sheets to the wind.
3: I got drunk and shouted. You know, it was the first night I drank Brandy Alexander's, which is brandy and milk, folks. And I was with Harry Nilsson, who didn't quite get as much coverage as me, the bum. And he really encouraged me. You know, there was, I usually have somebody there that says, okay, Lennon, shut up. And I take it, you know. But I didn't have anybody around me to say shut up, and I just went on and on.
4: Harry's going, come on, let's say it some more. And I turned around and I looked at Harry, said, please stop. And he goes, no, the audience loves us. I said, no, they don't.
1: I was really pissed at him. Totally pissed at him.
0: Well, Dickie and I have a very tight act with great spaces in for timing, and every one of them was wrecked.
4: And next thing you know, the manager came over and grabbed John by the collar. And all of a sudden, John went back to his little teddy boy days and says, wait a minute, you don't pull me in. The next thing you know, the table went flying.
0: Fists were flying and people were stumbling around and people were, shut up, oh, fuck you, you know, this constant thing.
5: And thrown out.
0: And finally, they were thrown out. It was just a disaster.
3: When it's Errol Flynn, you know, all them showbiz writers say, those were the days when we had Sinatra and Errol Flynn socking it to the people, you know, the real men. I do it, and I'm a bum. So it was a mistake, but hell, you know, well, I'm human, you know.
6: Hi, you pussycat. You say you open up a bicycle wash and the first six customers drown, and they pick you up in the wax museum for trying to score with Marie Antoinette. Is that what's got you down, pussycat? Well, rise up. Get yourself Harry Nilsson's new album, Pussycats, produced by John Lennon, Nilsson's latest Pussycats, on RCA Records and Tapes. Meow and purr.
3: Some tracks are beautiful, some tracks are a bit weird, but Harry Nilsson and John Lennon together is a pretty weird combination.
7: To have John was like giving Harry the best present he could have. That almost made up for the fact that his father left him. And, you know, there may be some of you out there saying, yeah, Webb's being the amateur psychiatrist now. But I think that that almost made up for it, because Harry really wanted to be one of the Beatles.
8: Well, the relationship with John was like, if you see the album Pussycats, have you ever seen the cover? You know, they were like in each other's face. This was like, it was like a duel.
9: They were a friendship made in hell, as far as I'm concerned. John had his troubles, Harry had his troubles, and they got together, and really, that was when Harry totally blew his voice.

0: he and John Lennon were egging each other on as to who could scream the loudest and scream the longest and put the most ragged, actually self-destructive vocals on tape as possible.
1: It was this one-upmanship, friendly kind of thing, but like, you know, I can do anything, you can do better, no you can't, yes I can, no you can't, yes I can, yes,
2: I
1: can.
2: I believe it was purposeful. Not consciously, but I believe that he was, I can't believe I'm getting into all of this, first of all. I think he was some very bizarre reason trying to self-destruct.

0: blood on the microphone, Harry told me. He said there was blood on the microphone.
1: I drove him to the hospital and he had the throat thing and the polyps and all that stuff. And he called me up and he says, get me out of here. Bring me a bottle of brandy and a pack of cigarettes into the hospital. And I said, not the cigarettes. But I brought a bottle of brandy and he walked out in the green robe. Just couldn't be bothered. You know, I never sensed any kind of, it's not really happening kind of denial. It's just, oh, fuck it, give me a cigarette. It was just kind of attitude about everything.
2: I was horrified. First of all, I wanted to know if he was okay. I was horrified because this very beautiful instrument which he had, you held your breath for suddenly, because you know, what happens now? Will it ever be the same?

That was the saddest thing that ever happened to me in my life, was when I realized that he was in that much trouble vocally, and that he didn't know how to tell me, and that he didn't want anyone to know. And it's just hard for me to talk about it. I just can't talk about it.

0: Harry and Una met in the most magical way.
1: I used to ask for them for my mom to tell me the story again and again.
2: My mom, who was born in Ireland, she was born in Dublin actually, was on a exchange program, work exchange program. So she was living abroad in New York.
3: She was 19 and, you know, new to America. This sweet Catholic school Irish girl.
4: A girlfriend and I were working for the summer. We were students and we were working for the summer at Rumpel.

0: Meyer's ice cream parlor. And one evening, it was a rather quiet evening, and both of us were sort of leaning up against the wall, and in walked Harry.
1: Sunday night, half drunk, flask of brandy, one pocket, copy of U.S. News in the other. And as I walked to my hotel, I noticed Rumpelmeyer's ice cream parlor. And there was Una.
0: Basically, the first thing Harry ever said to me was, "You have the most beautiful eyes I've ever seen. Will you marry me?" Obviously, no one had ever said anything like that to me before, but it was very special. And he said, no, really, he said, "What can I do to prove my intent?" And we said, "Oh, well, we like flowers and we like melons." Now, you might think that's a very odd thing to say, but perhaps I'd never eaten a honeydew melon.
1: Right. Went to my hotel, showered, sobered, changed. The melons were easy, Smiler's delicatessen, but the flowers, that's another question. 11 p.m. on a Sunday night, August 12th, 1973, flowers at 11 p.m. "Hey, what about the docks?" "Right." So we actually found a florist. He was preparing for a funeral the next morning.
0: The end of the evening, when my friend and I were getting ready to leave, the manager came over and he said, "There's a man waiting for you outside the kitchen." And we were very excited and we went outside and there was Harry, leaning nonchalantly against a long limousine. And on the pavement beside him, he had baskets of flowers and melons and soft toys.
1: They were totally knocked out. They hugged me and they hugged me. It was the sweetest hug I'd ever had.

0: The day of the wedding, it was like hell day hangover. The limo showed up. Ringo gave me a toot for luck. The limo driver gave me a gram for luck. And even the father, the priest, a priest of the Church of God knows what, shared another gram. Now I was shaking so much I could barely stand. But I said, to hell with it. You only married thrice.
1: The wedding ceremony. Ooh. We were married in... It was really a suite at the Marriott Hotel. The wedding was organized very, very quickly. Van Dyke Parks brought a priest. Somebody else brought flowers, and somebody else hired an accordionist. Ringo Starr was our best man, and he was so funny. He went to Tiffany's and took a tray of rings, because he didn't know our sizes, and he sort of held this tray of rings out for us to choose.
0: In two tries, he found the right sizes. Then it was my turn to place the beautiful golden circles on the love of my life. Ringo said, oh, look, he's shaking. And he helped me steady my hands with Una and slip on the ring. It was perfect.

0: In 1974, Harry renegotiated his record deal with RCA Records, and at that time got what I understand to be one of the biggest advances in the history of the record business. P.S., he did it with the help of John Lennon.
1: It was John and I with Harry, and we marched into the president of RCA at that time.
2: And Harry says, "Do you know? Look who's in your office. It's John Lennon in this piece of shit record company's office. John Lennon is here." And John says, "Do you know who stand is this? Harry Nilsson, the greatest rock and roll singer, and you're fucking him over."
1: There's John giving a speech saying,

0: You're going to lose one of the greatest voices of all time. You got to re-sign this man. You got to give him a record deal. You got to, I mean, John was just going right for it. He didn't care. He believed in Harry that much.
1: The contracts that had sat there unsigned by them for over a year, he signed and sent them, and Harry got his deal.

0: Okay.
1: Relax. 1, 2, 1, 2, 3, 4.
2: Harry would go into a session with a sheet of paper and 15 musicians. And just one sheet of paper that he has, you know? And we would start, you know, to us. I mean, I'm sure that he had it worked out in his brain. But when it got to us, it was ideas.
0: Exactly.
3: You know, you get to a certain point and you think, you know, either I can do this myself, or I'm the only one that can do this, and nobody else understands me, and nobody else can see this, nobody else has the vision.

0: Perry had a full bar set up in the studio with, I mean, everything. From corned beef, bagels, and bottles of booze, any drink you could possibly want.
1: Chris, could I have some scotch, some water, some matches, and some heroin, please?
2: There would be a lot of people around, and it would be full-on drug culture.
3: Harry, where's the shit?
2: And there would be a sort of a half-hearted attempt at making a record going on, and a lot of confusion.
4: The line between, you know, day and night and work and play, it just disappeared entirely.
0: It was, of course, it was fun. We were all in the bag and laughing and carrying on, but it certainly was a silly way to make records.
5: Okay, all right. That's certainly worth listening. Let's go ahead. Let's run out of 10 minutes.
6: It was a very difficult time for him. RCA was unhappy, obviously, and he was unhappy. You know, he was blaming them that they didn't know how to deal with his product, and, you know, and they were blaming him about the albums they were making, and it got really uncomfortable, and they offered him money to buy him out. It was a lot of money.
2: I remember the day that Harry came over and said, hey, he was laughing. He was saying, RCA Victor just gave me $3 million. I'm going to retire. I'm buying apartment buildings. I'm doing this and I'm doing that. And he was bragging about it and pretending to be happy about it, but the truth was he was distraught because they had paid him off. They had paid him off. They wanted to get out from under the deal.
6: I think he knew that, you know, that his voice wasn't the same. It was, I think the rejection, the failures were really hard on him, you know. He felt like a has-been in a lot of ways. And so he turned his attention in other directions.
7: This was a wonderful opportunity that Harry grabbed. We all grabbed. And Harry, the score writer, was wonderful. Writing all these wonderful songs and with Van Dyke Parts to be his orchestrator and co-writer. For this wonderful movie, Popeye, with Robin Williams. I think it's Robin's first film, actually.
8: Big connection in Popeye. Being in Malta, big connection. It's almost like being a veteran, surviving Popeye.
9: Altman thought it was a good idea to take all the musicians to Malta, which is a crazy idea, because they just, you know, they just took all the drugs in the Middle East with them, you know, and it became had this huge party. People were lucky to get out alive.
10: In the morning air, there's a mustard bell, blow me down.
8: I think the first song you ever played for was Blow Me Down, you know. And that was, so this is interesting.
10: Blow me down.
11: When you're talking like that, how do you go?
8: You know, it's like that.
11: Blow me down.
8: It's that, he would work with it to try and, you know, give it a range. You know, that would still be a character. And that's what I remember of it, you know, him trying to tweak it around the character, but still writing the songs.

0: down.
1: Within the song are these wonderful references, and obviously so wonderful I've forgotten them, but that's appropriate, isn't it? We're talking Harry now in those times. That it was like, it was just, it's very beautiful. And I mean, a lot of that soundtrack is very elegant.

0: John Lennon was killed last night. The former Beatle, 40 years old, was shot to death as he and his wife, Yoko Ono, were walking through the great arched entryway of the Dakota, the landmark apartment building where they lived in New York.
1: I was with Harry on the night that John was shot. And he was in the studio. It was that Monday night, because we were all watching the football game. And all of a sudden, the flash came on the screen that said John Lennon had been shot. And we all freaked.
2: And it was like, what? You know, and everything just stopped for a minute. People just looked at each other and shook their heads. And I went in the bathroom and just put a wet towel on my face and just said, Jesus Christ, not him.
3: It devastated him. Because I don't think that Harry felt that they'd had their last conversation.
4: Well, it was so severe that we didn't talk about it between us.
1: I don't think he ever really dealt with it. And right after that, he went into major gun control. He started throwing parties. We'd all go to his house, and he had the little button with the gun with the X through it. And he started doing that, and it was all for John. But I really sort of think it was sort of a ghost

0: that stayed with him forever.
1: My name is Harry Nielsen, and I'm national chairman of the End Handgun Violence Week, which takes place between October 25th and October 31st. If you'd like to help us end handgun violence, please write to 100 Maryland Avenue, Northeast, Washington, D.C., 20002. Too bad we have so many people dying every year from handgun violence. Thank you.
2: The whole focus of his being seemed to be about trying to get gun control laws.
3: And Harry, who was a very private person and was rarely seen in public, went public with this. He went on television talking about the importance of handgun control. He formed an organization for handgun control. He went to Washington and lobbied with lawmakers over handgun control, not caring about the cost to his career.
4: He'd given up songwriting and, you know, it's like Cezanne giving up painting. You can't do that. Once you're a creator, you have to keep creating.
5: I always really believed, along with the other people, that Harry maybe wasn't choosing his battles wisely, you know, that he should been more interested in entertaining. Harry the entertainer, Harry the raconteur, Harry the melodeon, instead of Harry the concerned citizen fighting tooth and nail to get a political lobby for gun control.
6: It was caring about the society itself too, you know. So I think that was a stronger emotion in him than regretting what he became or what he didn't become.
7: Ultimately, you might say it was a disappointment, really, because I don't think our laws have changed a lot in terms of the dangers we're exposed to.

0: You know the old cliche, and most cliches are cliches because they're true. Behind every great man is a great woman.
1: He was totally in love with Una, and it was very touching, extremely touching.
2: You know, I know he was married twice before, and I don't even know their names. I know nothing about that. You know, like, it seemed like, you know, when he found her, that was it.

0: I found some sort of poem he wrote her in which he said, there have been, of all the great loves that existed in history, and he listed off a bunch of couples, maybe Romeo and Juliet, and he said, Yoko and John, Harry and Una.
1: And Una had such a calm aura about her. She just, whatever he was doing, crashing, banging or anything, she just was there. It's nice when somebody actually finds the ballast in their life, and I think Harry found it with Una.
2: She was the anchor, yeah. Good old mom.
3: And the other weird part about Harry, as outrageous as he was, he loved his children. And all these kids, and he was very much about that.
4: When any of the children would walk into the room, he would light up.
5: They were climbing all over him, they were on his back, they were on his head, they were adored, cherished, treasured, pampered, given every luxury imaginable, and every latitude in terms of their behavior and the way, I mean, he was absolutely one of the most doting, loving dads I've ever seen.
6: He was really hands-on, being careful, being caring, and always talking about Una and his children.
7: They were everything to him, Una and the kids. It was kind of contradictory looking because he was out a lot. And he wasn't typical, certainly not the be home to see your wife, honey, you know. That didn't happen in that regard. But it was all about them. And without them, I would shudder to think what would have happened. I couldn't possibly think.
8: There's nothing left to say. I'll pack up my memories, then I'll walk away.
9: A lot of things went domino at the end there, very bad series of circumstances, including the threat of bankruptcy and lawsuits that might come from it. Once again, back where he began.
10: In the early 90s, his business manager, who was his accountant, who he had trusted implicitly and who had control over all of his money, embezzled virtually all of his money.
11: His financial world, which he was so proud of for his children and for his family, all fell apart. That was a cruel trick. And that's what broke my heart for him, you know. That shouldn't have happened. It shouldn't have happened to anybody. It shouldn't have happened to him.
1: He got very caught up in trying to, you know, sell the house, trying to get money. He was selling off his library of music. It was a point that really made me sad, because he had all these CDs that he was going around to ad agencies, trying to sell his songs for commercials to get some money.
4: It was an incredible blow to him. And I don't think he ever recovered. A man wants to be a success, he wants to be a good provider, and the things that he had worked for were gone. So it was really, really hard.

0: The last thing he recorded that was ever released was I Love New York in June. How about you? For Fisher King.
1: I like New York in June. How about you?
2: It's a beautiful story. Well written and wonderfully directed by Terry, beautifully shot, etc. Harry had to be in this mix. Romanticism, lyricism, tunes, melody, had to be there. Those heartstrings had to be pulled.
3: It was back in 1991, I'd gotten a call from Harry saying he was going to London to do The Fisher King. And I asked him if I could go along with him. I don't think he was expecting that, but he said yes.
2: It was a magical, magical day. And with Harry physically struggling, you know.
0: His voice had gone by then. I mean, it was, but it was still quite wonderful because he could always work it. It was just his great instrument. And even his whistle was gone by then. he still whistled in the thing.
2: As soon as he sat down on his stool in the booth, with his headphones on, it was young Harry. He was like his oldest son, you know, or his youngest son, all wrapped up in one. It was just beautiful. And the voice was absolutely appropriate for the piece.
3: That would turn out to be not only the first, but the last time that we'd spend a significant amount of time together, just the two of us. I remember on the last night before I had to leave, we agreed to stay up all night in the hotel room, talking about whatever, and we did. Around 4 in the morning, he got too tired and he had to go to sleep, so I left after that, but that's a good memory for me.

0: all you have. I never saw a nobler human being than Harry Nilsson in the final couple of years of his life. He was as happy and as brave and as confident as any man I've ever seen. As ill as he was, he pulled his family out of bankruptcy. He pulled himself together. He faced what he was facing with as much good humor as you could possibly imagine.
1: This was 1993 when my dad had a heart attack. He felt these chest pains, tried to ignore it like it was nothing, and then he goes to the doctor and the doctor says, hey, you've had this major heart attack. What are you doing not calling an ambulance?
2: After that first heart attack, I called him and he said, I've had hangovers that were worse. And it was a massive heart attack.
1: He used a lot of it as a lesson. Look, kids, this is what happens if you're a rock and roller all your life. And he blamed a lot of that health. He would express it to me anyway, that fast living.

0: thing
1: is a not the key to longevity.
2: He just sort of told me, that's the odd thing about it. And he just said, Dougie, you know, he told me, you know, I got it a year. I went, what? He said, yeah. He's like,

0: And so I think I really hid from him for the last few months. So I don't have strong memories of it, except just like just fear and just watching him sort of deteriorate, which I couldn't handle, you know.
1: After a while, they'd communicated to him that it doesn't look good. So my dad was able to use that opportunity to tell all of us anything that was on his mind, and we were able to tell my dad anything that was on our minds in the days leading up towards the end. Take a look around, see what you have found.
2: It's so easy if you try, try, try. He took it as far as his little heart could go. Nothing more to be asked. It was good. Very honorable man.
3: He used to say, oh, someday you'll be sitting with an interviewer and you'll be saying, oh, he was such a rogue and he did this and he did that.
4: He'd put on an Irish accent
3: to mock me, you know. But he also used to say, it'll be okay. You'll be a young, rich widow. You'll be all right. And I used to say, well, that's all very well, I said, but I'll never forgive you. This is how we used to talk. I'll never forgive you for dying on me. So anyway, I guess we kept it as light as we could.

I remember one night, about a month before he died, we went out on the street and we walked about half a block and there's Harry's car. And we got in and he said, I just want you to listen to this with me. And he had two or three tapes. He took them out and he put them in the sound system and we started listening to Harry's songs. And we must have listened for a couple of hours. And he played one after the other. New ones, old ones, some that I'd heard before, some that I knew he'd written that hadn't gotten recorded, that he'd wanted to record, some that weren't finished. So they were all, but they were all wry and tender and funny and vulnerable and sweet and sour at the same time. We got to the end and the last song played and the tape player clicked and it was silent in the car and we looked around and Santa Monica was quiet. It was just me and Harry in the car. And he said, well, he said, that's my life's work. He said, thanks for listening. And that's the last time I saw him.

the last night of Harry's life, we'd had a very busy day. And we went to bed and we were watching a movie, Enchanted April. I wasn't able to stay awake to the end of the movie, and I said, "Oh, I'm sorry, Harry, I'm going to fall asleep." And he said, "I want you to know I love you so much." Making the "so" as long as he could. And that's the last thing he ever said to me.

0: Sedge.
1: Funeral was magnificent. Everybody came, a lot of people came, tons of people came. There was a feeling of great sadness at the same time, stories. Everybody started to tell each other stories.
2: Stories I had never heard, stories probably inappropriate for a 10-year-old, but everyone had a good story to tell about him.
3: Throughout the day, including the service, there were aftershocks, and quite severe aftershocks. So we're sitting there, and I thought, well, that's really kind of fitting, you know, because here's Harry, you know, even now he's gone, it's still shaking stuff up, you know, because we're sitting there, and everything was starting, the casket would shake, you know, really surreal.
4: There was a huge shake as they were, you know, during the funeral, and they said, it's Harry just got to heaven and found the bars closed.
5: When we went to the actual gravesite, we're all standing around, and George Harrison is there looking quite sad. And he looks at me and goes, you know, my favorite Harry song. And I went, what? It's tough to pick. He goes, fuck you. And I went, what? I'm thinking that he was like, and he goes, no, fuck you. Come on, let's sing it for Harry. And around the grave, six of us went, you're breaking my heart. You're tearing it apart, so fuck you. Looking at the casket. And when we did that, it was such a bittersweet sorrow, but there was not a man or a woman around the casket that didn't have that smile on their face that you said to me. Whenever I say Harry Nilsson, people go, Harry. And that smile at that time was all around.

0: I just remember thinking, earthquake? Like, what's going on? You know? Who designed this series of events?
1: I was at a friend's house in Topanga Canyon. It threw me half the way across the room. It was like Harry saying, "Hey, I'm not going out like that." You know, pay attention.

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Thank you!

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So I hope you walk away this weekend with your hearts and your souls full. 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And so for all of us to be together again feels like a dream come true. So we just want to say from the bottom of our hearts, thank you so much for seeing

0: make sure to take care of each other, okay? 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

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Everyone just take one step back. Just one step back. 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One step back. One step back. Ah, that feels a little better, huh? Take care of each other. So, we're gonna do something we've never done before. Well, sorry, we did it the other night. But, it's been a long time since we've been here. And obviously, a lot has happened. And we've had the chance to play Rock 'Em Ring. I think this might be our fifth time now. And if it wasn't for bands that we looked up to growing up, we wouldn't be here today. So we wanna send all of our love to the Foo Fighters.

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Hi. 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

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You know, I just have to take a second and thank all of the people that helped put this show on, all of the vendors, all of the people that, you know, all the security guards, all of the restaurants, all the porta potties, all the people that helped make this thing happen. Thank you very much. And so, it's just us and you guys now. That's it. So if you have any voice left, I want you to sing with me, okay? All you gotta say is over and over, right? That is so fucking lame.

0: Okay, everybody take one step back again. 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One step back. One step back. Oh, glorious. You need room to fucking dance for this song, okay?
1: Hello. How you doing?

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Up to Never Never Land. Up to Never Never Land. All right. Good start. Getting cleared out, man. We're going to get a lot louder.

Hey, hey, hey! Thank you very much. Good evening, everybody. And let's see what happens now.

Ladies and gentlemen, please welcome from Gambia, West Africa, please welcome the amazing Mr. Jode Camara.

Gilde Camera. It's a... yeah, it's as a sensational spaceship as... And Gilde decided about a year or so ago that we were so familiar as a kind of cooperative that I became his uncle, which I'm very pleased about because I haven't got enough nephews. And so we're in the sensational spaceship. This time moves on, and today is the 8th of September. It's just short of 46 years since I first played here. And all aboard, yeah. I learned that from Tom Jones. I saw him not long ago. He tells everybody how old he is. What a, I mean, really, should you do that? I don't think so, but I think you got to keep that under your hat, Tom. Or helmet, at least. So we got a record coming out all of today, and it was a big moment for us because we've been very nervous. We've been in the waiting room for a long time, and a lot of pacing up and down. And this is, in the old days, they used to call it a single. I think that's a very good state of being, but I don't know whether it actually adds up to much as far as a 7-inch single. This is called Rainbow. Thank you. Let's put an end to that.

Thank you.

and mandolin, electric guitar, backing vocals and percussion. Please give a big warm welcome again to the great Justin Adams here. On electric guitar, on mandolin, on... I'm going to say it in a bit. I don't want to say this after where I've been. Banjo and some other stuff. From Liverpool, the king of psychedelic. We welcome Skin Tyson. And on keyboards and Moog and organ and backing vocals and percussion and backing vocals and... Yeah, you got it. Johnny Baggett. The king of Bristol.

0: Why? It's very difficult.
1: Okay, that's fine by me. Okay. This is a song by...
0: This is not a song from our new records. This is the pensive side of us. It's all pensive, really. It's called Pocket Full of Golden.

Hey, hey, hey! Well, that wouldn't be possible without the amazing talents from the East End of London, from the Vortex jazz scene, from the places where people don't go. But you can, at a reduced rate. Please welcome the great drumming and skills tonight of the newly married and quite tired David Smith. And bass guitar. And backing vocals. And upright guitar. And guitar and pedals from Bristol, England. From Bristol, actually, because we're already in England. Please welcome Mr. Billy Fuller. Well, thank you. When I was at school, back just before I played here the first time, we all used to hang out with the beatniks. It was a short night, because after a couple of cigarettes, nobody knew what was going on, but we were very lucky to be exposed to some great music from the Mississippi Delta and from guys who became, I guess, the kind of cornerstone for that period of time that I was growing up. And I was lucky to see Son House and Sleepy John Estes and Sonny Boy Williamson and a lot of people who traveled through Europe and who were absolutely startled by the reception that they got then, coming from almost being sort of found again after their highlight period in the early 30s and 40s. There was a guy that I saw that really got it for me, and if you YouTube him, it's amazing, his Sky Songs. That's the songs of Bukka White. This is a song that I think we'll always do until we split up and reform. It's called Fixin' to Die.

Justin Adams there. 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

Hey, Justin Adams, Skin Tyson, Billy Fuller, Dave Smith, Johnny Baggett, and somewhere Joel Day, camera. Hey, actually, Joel Day, he's on. Should he be here now? He's going to come in a minute. Professional, they're too professional. That is another song from 1928. It's the first track on our new record, and it's called Little Maggie.

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0: Grandissimo Lang Lang.
1: Bravo.
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0: Beautiful job. It's so strange to be in your home, yeah, where you grew up, and you're singing an Elvis Presley song. Yeah. Yeah. Yeah. We had the great pleasure last year with Andrea and myself and my daughter Amy of writing this next song together for Andrea, and it was for the Olympics in Italy. It was here.
2: Abbiamo scritto questa canzone insieme con David e con la figlia di David in occasione delle Olimpiadi invernali. 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

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Thanks. And finally on Austin City Limits. 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
1: Our dreams that just fell by the way.
0: And the good life he promised
1: ain't what she's living today.
0: But she never complains of the bad times or the bad things he's done, Lord. 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
0: Crazy
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Little Sister Bobby, stand up where they can see you a little better out there. And you got Kevin Smith playing the bass. You got Billy English playing the drums. You got Brother Paul English playing the drums. It's my son Micah back there playing something. I'm not sure what that is. Tom Conway playing the guitar right over there. Mickey Raphael on the harmonicas. And this is my son helping us out tonight, Lucas. I wrote a song about me and Paul. I called it Me and Paul. Well, it's been rough and rocky traveling, but I'm finally standing upright on the ground. And after taking several readings,

said the same about them all. We received our education in the cities of the nation, me and Paul. Almost busted in Laredo, but for reasons that I'd rather not disclose. But if you're staying in a motel there and leave, don't leave nothing in your clothes. And at the airport in Milwaukee, they refused to let us board the plane at all. They said we looked suspicious, but I believe they like to pick on me and Paul. Package show in Buffalo with us and Kitty Wells and Charlie Pride. The show was long and we was just sitting there, and we come to play and all George for the ride. And we drank a lot of whiskey, so I don't know if we went on that night at all. I don't think they even missed us. I guess Buffalo ain't geared for me and Paul. Well, it's been rough and rocky traveling, but I'm finally standing upright on the ground.

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It's Flooding Down in Texas.

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1: On the road, like a band of gypsies, we go down the highway. 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

Thank you all very much. 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Lily and I did a record together to All the Girls I've Loved Before. It's called Will You Remember Mine? 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

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Lily Miola. We'd like to close our portion of the show with a new gospel song we just wrote. It's called Roll Me Up and Smoke Me When I Die.

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And it's my time to fly. Just call my friends and tell them there's a party, come on by. 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Everybody say,

0: fry. I just
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0: Thank you very much.
1: 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And Jesus came like a stranger in the night.
2: Praise the Lord.
1: I saw a light, everybody sing right here.

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0: Please welcome Mr. John Denver.
1: Good evening, ladies and gentlemen. Konbanwa.

Thank you very much, everyone, and once again, good evening to all of you, and welcome to our concert tonight, the first of seven that we're going to be doing in Japan. It is a great privilege to be here again. I'm especially honored, we are all honored tonight, by the presence of the royal family, especially the Crown Prince and Princess who are with us this evening. We have a lot of songs that we would like to do for you, some old ones, some new ones. It's possible that we have one or two surprises in store for you folks. In any case, we hope that you enjoy yourselves. You are invited to sing along whenever you wish. You don't have to limit yourself to the choruses of the songs. Sing your little hearts out whenever the fancy strikes. We would prefer that you sing the song that we're doing at the time. And we would greatly appreciate it if you do that. Enjoy yourselves, and thank you very much for being with us, everybody.

This next song comes from the very first television show that I was involved in the United States. It was a television show about the Rocky Mountains and about bighorn sheep. And the song is called The Rocky Mountain Suite.

This song is about my family. So much of the love that I have for the country, for the environment, has to do with what I learned from my family. They were all raised on a farm.

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Thank you very much. I would like to take this opportunity, if I may, to introduce my band to all of you. First of all, on guitar and banjo and singing high tenor, on far right here is Mr. Herb Peterson. On fiddle and mandolin and harmonica and singing bass from Woody Creek, Colorado, Mr. Danny Wheatman. On guitar and singing baritone, dancing, Denny Brooks. Once again, the lovely lady who graces our stage and sings like an angel, Ms. Renee Armand, ladies and gentlemen. On the keyboards, Mr. Glenn D. Harden. On the electric bass, directly behind me, a fellow who was just recently in Japan, part of the Tokyo Music Festival. He was with a band called Billy and the Beaters, who did very, very well. Mr. Chuck Fiore. On the drums and percussion, the one and only Mr. Hal Blaine, ladies and gentlemen. On the flute and saxophone, Mr. Jim Horn. And on lead guitar, both electric and acoustic guitar and a weird slide dobro hubcap guitar, the one and only James Burton. We have a brand new album. It's going to be out in a few days. And we're very excited about it. It's a very country album. We'd like to do one song for you from the album, if we may. This is called Sleeping Alone. The name of the album is Some Days Are Diamonds. Thank you very much, Chime. The song is called Sleeping Alone.

Thank you. Thank you very much. May I say again what a great, great pleasure it is for me to be back in your country to have the privilege of sharing my music with you. And again, how honored we are at the presence of the Crown Prince and Princess. May we do one last song, Sunshine on My Shoulders? Sing it with me.

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I'm John Mellencamp. 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We're going to be doing some songs you know, some songs you don't know, some songs you can sing along with, some songs you can dance to. We're going to be doing all kinds of songs tonight.

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My grandmother lived to be 100 years old, right? And she was doing pretty good till she got to like 99 3/4. And then that last quarter kind of got her. But she'd call me up in the afternoon, you know, and she's the only woman that ever really loved me was my grandmother. And she'd call me up in the afternoon and she'd go, Buddy. She called me Buddy, you know. She never called me John. She always called me Buddy. And she'd call me up and she'd go, Buddy, why don't you come over and spend the afternoon with me? Because I'm not going to be here much longer. And I want to spend the afternoon with you. And I would drive over, you know, about 45 minutes to her house. And she was bedridden, so I had to lay in bed with her to talk to her, you know. But one day, we're laying there talking, and she goes, you know, Buddy, I think we need to pray. And I said, okay. So she started saying a prayer, you know, that we'd all heard and grew up with, and, you know, and she prayed for a little bit. But then I noticed her breathing was starting to get kind of heavy, and next thing I know, her voice is kind of raising in volume. And then she says, me and Buddy are ready to come home. What? Me and Buddy are ready to come home. Grandma, Buddy is not ready to come home. Buddy's got a lot more sinning he intends on doing. Well, I shouldn't have said that. She looked at me and she goes, you know, it's just like you to say something smart alecky at a time like this. When I'm talking to God, you can't get smart alecky, and you're not going to get to heaven yourself if you don't stop that cussing and smoking all the time. And then we locked eyes. And the strangest thing happened. Her face turned into like that of a maybe 13-year-old girl, and her voice even changed, and she looked at me with such love and affection, and she goes, you know, Buddy, you're gonna find out one day real soon that life is short, even in its longest days.

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And death to me was just a mystery.

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Thank you very much. A few years ago, like 15 or 16 to be kind of exact, Steve King and I started working on a musical called Ghost Brothers of Darkly County. And it's been a long journey because Steve's got a real job and I've got a real job, and they're doing it in London now. So along the way, though, a lot of people came and went that were in the cast, but one of the gals that was in the cast, her and I became friends. Not like that. Musical friends. I know it sounds impossible and maybe improbable, but it's true. We decided to make a record together, and it's called Sad Clowns and Hillbillies.

patience. 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

You know, you walk into a bar and people like to talk, and you overhear what they're saying, you know, and they're talking about what? 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
0: What he said. It's absolutely true.

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That was a new song from our new CD. That was one of mine. Here's one of Freddie's.

Thank you. 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Classic rock radio. And in our books, you are number one. This is for you.

Thank you.

Thank you. 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

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A jazzy kind of thing. Here's a love song for all you guys. You know, we never really did a doo-wop-y, love you baby, sappy love song. We did the real guy love song, where you look your lady in the eye and say, baby, you're like a sledgehammer.

a song that was never supposed to be on a record, done totally by accident, that sold a million copies and went to number one in 20-something countries.

Thank you. Way, way back in, wow, I was a kid in school. I was in a band called Chad Allen and the Reflections. We put out a couple of records. We got a letter from a lawyer saying, you can't use the name Reflections. There's a band that has a hit called Just Like Romeo and Juliet. They're called the Reflections, so we had to change our name. So we wanted something that sounded like Reflections, so we thought of Expressions, so we became the Expressions. Put out a record, got a letter from another lawyer in Detroit, and he said, I've got a band named The Expressions, they got a record on the charts, you got to change your name. So we didn't have a name. We cut a certain song. The record label in Toronto loved this song. They said, we want to put it out. What's the name of your band? And we said, we don't know. We don't have a name. Every time we get a name, somebody else has it. They said, we're just going to put out a white label with this song, and underneath it, we're going to put Guess Who. That song went to number one in Canada. That song went to top 20 in Billboard magazine. It was number one in New York City here. It brought me and the Guess Who here in 1965. We did the Kingsman Louie Louie tour. We were just kids in high school and our first year in college. We came here and did this song. And every Christmas Eve, we went to Thunder Bay and played this song. And this kid was in the front row. We talked to him every Christmas. He was at the Thunder Bay Gardens, Port Arthur Gardens, Fort William Gardens. He's the world's greatest piano player and band leader. Welcome our friend from Canada, Paul Thunder Bay Schaefer. And here's that song. This is the first riff I ever played that made it on radio all over the world. You ready, Paul?

0: Mr. Paul Schaefer! Here's a song I wrote just for Paul, and he's here tonight to play on it, finally.
1: I'm here!
0: He's here, man!
1: It's about time! The kid from Canada!
0: Yeah, it's about time.
1: Let's go!

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It looks like you're singing this song. I'm going to take a little rest.

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0: so proud to bring your homeboy home here, Mr. Ronel Panetta.
1: Proud to make a noise!

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0: How's that, eh? 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One more? 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I can't hear you. You want more?
1: Hindi ko napansin, iniwan na pa rin nila ako. Masyado akong ganado.
0: You asked them.

0: when I was a kid.
1: The world was as big as my imagination, which is pretty big. Only it was imaginary. We send our love from Earth. We're going to transmit to these two astronauts who are up about 220 miles up there somewhere.
0: And I said, you know, one day there's going to be spaceships up there orbiting the Earth. Then if I said, I'm going to sing for the people up there, and I'm going to meet the crews, well, they would have locked me up right there.
2: We consider you an explorer just as we are, and we're all targeted toward the same thing, and that's ensuring a bright future for the young people in our planet.
3: No one's ever had a wake-up call like the two astronauts on the International Space Station got this morning.
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2: We would like to say good evening to you all in Anaheim, California.
1: It was this world of ambition and imagination.
0: You can't imagine, you know, what's going to happen in your future. So much has happened since those days.
5: Paul seems so aware of the journey he's taking.
6: It transcends age and it transcends boundaries.
7: He does tap into your heart. He does grab something in everybody.
8: I looked at his face, and it really tells a story. Everything about his life is on his face.
9: When you watch him, it is your life. You know, it is your life, but you hold it up.
1: We're all in this together. It's not an us and them situation, it's all us. That's why we call the tour the Us Tour. It's like if you're a family and you're giving a party, then these are all your guests.

0: And this is the US tour, because it's about us, it's about us, it's about us all together. We're all in this together.
1: Hey, good morning, everybody. 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
2: 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Good morning, Paul McCartney.
3: Hiya, how are you?
4: How are you?
3: I'm all right, thanks, yeah.
5: Paul McCartney, this is the biggest thrill of my life.
3: Yeah, I'm just driving in to the gig. How you doing?
6: We're not worthy!
7: This is a man so excited to see you in concert tonight, Paul. We can't wait.
3: I'm just on the radio. Let's talk now.
7: Can you tell we're excited to see you, Paul?
3: You know what? I'm getting the feeling.
2: One of the greatest shows I've ever seen, last night at the Garden. Paul McCartney and the band, who is just at the top of his game.
3: Songs take on a new thing when you play them live to an audience.
2: As good as it gets, and wow.
3: We had a lot of fun, actually. The crowd was sensational.

0: 24th Lynn Road. Many of my formative years were spent at the house.
1: I think Paul was completely modeled by his mother and father.
2: They gave me great support growing up.
1: He had a sense for the straight and narrow. I never left him.
2: My dad was a cotton salesman. My mom was a nurse. Their values were very strong. They gave me a good set of rules. I didn't listen to all of them, because you don't, you know, you're a teenage. But eventually, they've been the rules that I've lived by. I don't really think that I showed any sort of startling promise. I can't remember anyone sort of saying, hey, this guy's a bit of a prodigy. I think I started to imagine there was more out there than my narrow little sphere of reference. We thought we were just getting into it to earn a few bob, to, you know, be famous. But in actual fact, something much more important's happened.
3: They changed popular music forever.
4: They gave everybody the license to go someplace else.
2: That was a particularly big world of energy that I wanted to plug into.
3: All these years he's been out on his own, always growing. There's something about him that's changeless, and it's profoundly appealing to people.

He's an American icon. He means something to us, and we feel like that we have at least a small claim on him. I was in the Staples Center in Los Angeles when he sang, and it was amazing. The whole generation of young people, virtually everybody in the audience was much younger than me, and they were just as into it as I was.

0: This is for you.
1: This is the only tour. Yeah, there's touring and touring, you know. McCartney's very special.
2: Now it's the tour. We call it the US tour. Us tour, not US tour.
3: This is probably the best crew I've ever worked with. And it's always fun being around people that you can laugh and joke and, you know, let your hair down, so to speak.
4: Yeah, it all comes from the top with Paul. It's very much hands-on with everybody. Makes everybody feel involved in the team. Just radiates from there, really.
3: It is us.
5: Astor is very much bidding for this one, for secret reasons, too. I mean, there are a lot of secret relationships. Two guys just got married last night on the crew. I think four caterers fell in love out here. It's a very us tour.

For me, it's a fantastic thing because really I just started off wanting to do my job, and I love music, so I was in a band and that became the Beatles. And because it was such a phenomenon, it rose us to levels of great fame, which were kind of difficult to deal with in a way, because it's a bit embarrassing. Suddenly you're not just the guy you think you are, you're the person they think you are as well. And sometimes you say, look, I'm just ordinary, you know, I'm just lucky, I write some songs you like. No, you're not. Oh, yeah.

0: through good times and through bad. This man's music has been there.
1: He's given spirit and life to so many people through his music. It's an extraordinary accomplishment to come from just one person.
2: His music is a unifying force because he is.
3: Music is a very powerful healing device because it's part of who we are as humans. Music is the universal language.
4: You can't define that. You can't define where it comes from.
5: Why do these combinations of vibrations, why do they affect us so much? How can they really affect our emotions? It's just so special, and it's something to do with the words, it's something to do with the chord changes. I love that. I really love that about what I do.

0: when I write a song, I try and reach something in somebody. There's families that come to the show. I can relate to them. It's quite emotional for me. The idea that they're all pulling together, all these generations.
1: Kind of the sweetest thing once a student said to me, his name was John Paul, and he said, my father named me after the Beatles, and right now we're going through a very difficult time. And he said, I thought if I took this class, I would be able to maybe have something to talk and have in common with my father and be able to get on slightly better terms with him.
2: For families who have felt fracture, who have felt divisiveness, this is an opportunity to come together under the banner of not only great music, but of music that makes us, when we leave, feel like the world can be the place we want it to be.

0: a humanitarian, a living legend. Ladies and gentlemen, Sir Paul McCartney.
1: All you gotta do is just stand in one spot, wiggle around just a little bit. Oh, shake it all right. Shake it, baby, shake. Oh, shake it, baby, shake.
2: Beyonce.
1: Oh, you go.
2: It was genius writing. Genius writing, genius recording. It was just ahead of his time.
3: You're doing it again.
4: Yeah, we're doing it again.
3: I'm checking it,
4: bro. I'm checking it. Well, you got to have more than that.
5: That's the most fun I had in a couple of months.
6: He would toast them with us, too. It was really good. If you stood up and said, that was really good, really proud I did that. Yes.
2: Showtime.
1: I've been living in a kind of daydream.
7: Apparently, in the old Shakespeare days, the guys used to go on stage and there'd be royalty, like, on stage. But they said to each other, break leg.
8: I like that.
1: To me, that's everything.
9: I don't sing that one.
10: I had this overwhelming sense that somehow, through this incredibly easy stage manner, there is a humility that really betrays his incredible celebrity, that somewhere deep down inside him, he must know how important he is to people like me, just another guy that went out and bought a ticket to see him in concert.
11: You know, certain songs touch you, and you bond with those songs and love them, and then to see him that close and look him right in the eyes and he's talking to you, it's overwhelming, life-changing.

0: You know, I'm getting that feeling again, like we're going to have a little bit of fun here tonight. Okay, you will see mysteriously arriving behind me a piano. And before this piano arrives, there is a big hole. And on the second night of this tour, I forgot there was a big hole. And I was chatting away to the audience, I was holding my bass, and I fell backwards into the big hole. Ooh. Yeah. And you know, everything goes into slow motion when that happens. And I'm just, I know I'm going, and I've lost it. So I'm going backwards, and I can just remember thinking, how deep is this hole? Okay, there's a big hole in the stage, and I just fell into it.
1: Rock and roll.
0: We've been expecting this to happen.
2: Yep.
0: And it happened in Tampa.
1: You saw it first.
0: Ow!
1: Yeah.
0: It's okay. It's filled now.
1: Good times.
3: One, two, three, four.

0: When you come to work, if you've got a good team that you can relate to and you can enjoy it, then it's us.
1: Well, we have really got the best team, yeah. And the thing is, it's grown up through the years.
2: Well done.
3: Well, day of jolly good fellows.
1: You keep coming back.
4: Fools. I've warned them.
1: You know, I do my show, I get this beautiful feedback, I get a great feeling, I feel that all my people feel great.
2: Better place to be, this plane, you guys, you keep me young.
1: They know what the vibe is. We're all trying to just give that audience something to remember.

0: this guy looked at me.
1: He did.
0: Sorry, I got someone do eye contact there. That guy there.
2: That man there.
3: I have my retina burner with me.
0: I well remember writing this next song in the front parlour of our little council house in Liverpool, looking through the lace curtains onto the road, 24th Lynn Road.

0: When the Discovery space mission went up to the International Space Station, it was a very historic mission. We're very proud to say that on the morning that NASA actually told them that they were cleared to re-enter into the Earth's atmosphere and come home, they actually woke them up with one of our songs. So it sounded something like this.
1: Good morning, Discovery. And the wake-up music this morning just about says it all. It's a day for sunshine, and it's a day for feet on the ground.
2: Thanks, Shannon. We sure hope that we get our feet on the ground today.
1: And we do too, Wendy.

0: But listen, we got a surprise for you tonight. Ladies and gentlemen, welcome the crew of the Discovery Impact.
1: Well, this was fantastic. They walked on as proud as punch, you know, all looking great. I could see by the expression on their faces, they were really buzzing as well as us. I was so excited. And I must say, as I went along the line and sort of thanked them all, I must say, when I got to Wendy, she was welling up. She was pretty emotional. Because it was a really emotional moment, you know, suddenly, there they were, not only back on Earth, but like wrapping up this whole story on stage with us. It was great. There was the Discovery crew. Yeah, man. It was fabulous.
2: Yeah, one of the interesting things happens when you get out on a tour. People start bringing signs. And, you know, when you're doing a new song like that, you're trying to concentrate on the chords and the melody and the words and putting it all together, trying to stay focused. And then a sign will appear. And you're drawn to it. You've got to look at it, you know. And your mind splits in two, and one half of your mind is saying, don't look at it, don't look at it, focus, chords, words, keep going, think, don't you? But the other half of your mind's going, yeah, go on, look at it, read it, what's it, what do you mean? And so you do. So, oh man, I tell you, it's not easy though, trying to put it all together, and you're looking up the sign here. My mother saw you at Candlestick Park. Your day breaks, your mind aches, you find that all the words of kindness linger on. When she no longer needs you, she wakes up, she makes

0: We're a Beatle family.
1: Yeah. Hi, guys. How's it going?
2: Jenny.
1: Hi, Jim. Rocky, come here, Rock.
3: Hi, Lucy, come on out.
0: Sarah,
3: Lucy.
0: We're just in here talking about Paul McCartney.
4: Jim Beatles is the man.
1: That's why we have him here with us today in our
4: kitchen.
1: Just so we can touch him.
3: Yeah.
1: If we met him in person, we wouldn't really actually touch him that much.
0: Yeah, we're a Beatle family.
1: Yeah. Good taste.
3: It's amazing.
0: Is he still singing in the same key? They say that
5: same
0: he's still
5: original
0: singing
5: key.
0: The original
5: yep.
0: key.
2: Really?
0: That is nuts.
3: He sounds better with age.
0: If there's been any influence in my life other than, you know, my family and my religion, it's been Paul McCartney.
6: Bing, bing, Maxwell's silver hair came down on his head.
0: Wouldn't it just be nice to say thanks?
1: Yeah.
0: That's all. I don't even want to say, you know, Paul, I love you, and you know, let me tell you about my life, because I'm sure everybody feels that he's, you know, their best friend and that they know him so well, but to just be able to say thank you.
1: Those girls screaming and crying in the old Beatle videos, they're just crying, they're screaming, and it's like, I went to the concert and I was like, you know, like trying to hold back my tears, but you can't
0: it's
1: help
0: so
1: it.
0: Powerful.
1: You just get, it's
3: yeah,
1: so powerful.
3: Powerful.
4: And let's face it. He still looks good too, doesn't he?
1: He's still hot.
4: We're ready to go.
1: We're ready to see Paul.
2: Yeah.
1: All right, let's go. You think they'll figure out where we're going with our shirts on?
7: It's like the classical music of our time, you know?
8: He doesn't condescend to his audience. He really embraces them. He's happy to see grandparents in that audience. He's happy to see six-year-olds. He doesn't deny them his music. He's not egotistical about what he's created to the point that it is supposed to be sophisticated.
9: Paul McCartney does not laugh at you for having that nostalgia. You know, he doesn't scorn it. He endorses it, loves it, and he's the greatest ringleader, you know?
10: You see multiple generations of people crying, singing along with the entire concert, not one or two songs, the entire concert. That's a profound thing right there.
11: We're all playing.

0: traveling crew of around 70 guys.
1: Watch out for the workers.
2: He's right up front. He's a very personal guy. He's very accessible to the crew and always wants to know all the guys' names and the gals, and he sets the tone.
0: We come in and mark the floors at 7 a.m. Then 8 o'clock, we do a full-on load-in. Everybody has their job. Everybody comes together, gets it done.
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0: The stage is pretty cool. A lot of engineering and a lot of advanced work goes into these shows.
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0: The stage usually rolls into place, and within 5 hours...
2: 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We get rolling, and then I'm there, not too far from the, you know, from the deck. We keep an eye on everything during the show, make sure nothing goes wrong.
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0: History gives us artists only once in a while of that caliber, where they can bridge generations, they can bridge continents. When I think of Paul McCartney and I think of his legacy, I think of Bach, how Bach was the culmination of a Baroque period, how Beethoven single-handedly changed us from classical to romantic. And then you have the whole concept of Paul McCartney and his legacy, where he took us to the ultimate of pop music in the 60s and 70s, and then he changed it. And what's amazing is that he changes it in such a way that it's reflective of the society that we all live in. And as we grow and we all relate to that society, and you get us into this concert venue, he touches upon different parts of that society. The society when we were young, when we were middle-aged, and when we were older. And it's cross-cultural, it's cross-generational, it's an amazing event.
1: Benny Lane, there is a barber showing photographs.

0: this is the kind of way I want to travel at home. I just don't like rush hour, and I like these guys. I want, you know, I want six motorcycle cops with me at all times.
1: Greetings, St. Paul! Greetings, New York City! DC! Detroit City! Denver, Colorado! Philadelphia! Be back in Chicago! Los Angeles!
2: It's great to be back here!
0: It's commuting the same as what everyone does, only we commute by plane.
3: Seven levels to this tour.
4: You've been tooling around that thing today.
5: I smell very hot brakes.
6: You've got a valet parking job now.
4: Bit of extra.
0: It's a bit of an indoors existence this year, inside a car, inside the hall, inside the hotel. And I keep sort of thinking, logically, looking at it, I should be sort of fed up with it, and it should be getting harder, but it isn't. And I suppose some of the reasons are, like you say, the transport, the hotels are better, dressing rooms much cosier than it ever was. But I don't think it is that. I think it just is that I still have a passion for what I do, and when we get it right with this band, it sounds really good.

0: Paul has this special, unique gift that he captures somehow the essence of what human beings have to go through, because he himself is a great human being. You know, it has to come from a person who has that kind of caring about humanity in his heart.
1: Let it be. And in my hour of darkness, she is standing right in front of me.
2: I do believe, truthfully, that music does heal.
3: It actually acts upon the biological processes of the person.
4: Certain notes make you feel better. Certain combinations of tones make you feel better.
3: Heart rate will change. Brain waves change.
4: There's McCartney's calling card. That's his trademark. It's all of these pitches that just keep swirling out, and they make us feel good.
3: It's

0: part of who we are as humans. When you think of the human body, first of all, everything about us is musical. Our heart rate is rhythm. Our brains are rhythm. Our breath is rhythm. Music is a very powerful healing device.
1: Music is an amazing thing. How it can be uplifting, how it can be soothing, how it can totally change your energy, how it can make you feel better when you feel bad.

0: mind is the most powerful thing that we have. When the mind shifts with the music, the possibilities with the music are endless.
1: You know, 8546.
2: Okay, go ahead, and if you guys want
3: to... Got 13 minutes to LOS.
4: Space program, we have what we call wake up music. Today's going to be the first time that we've ever done that live from a concert to space.
5: Talk about bringing people together. I mean, this was actually talking to two guys who were orbiting the Earth over 200 miles above us. And we were actually just going to talk to them as if they were on the end of a telephone line.
6: They should be waking up right about now.
7: As you probably know, we're going to do something really special tonight. We're going to transmit to these two astronauts who are up in the International Space Station right now, about 220 miles up there somewhere. Are you ready?
8: Looks like ISS would be just off the coast, west of California, Anaheim.
9: A couple of clocks with the timeline for the crew. The AO event is actually the countdown clock to this McCartney event.
10: The dish antenna slews. It follows the satellites as we orbit the Earth at 5 miles per second. Tracks to a series of communication satellites that NASA runs. So we blend it all together and get it patched up to the particular client, in this case, Paul McCartney and the audience in Anaheim.
7: It was so cool, you know, for me to be able to, we were all excited. You know, my whole crew, we got about 140 guys working here, and girls. And everyone was, we're really excited about this. You know, it's a big thing for us.
10: This is very cool. They're actually pumping the video into McCartney's teleprompter on the stage. It's their producers who will, okay. Who will pump it out to the big screens at the venue.
11: Okay. 2 minutes, Scott Chase. That's 2 minutes. Let me know if he can take it. I'll give you all systems go.
12: And station, this is Houston on one. Video looks good. Stand by for a call on two.
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12: And Bill, we read you loud and clear on Space to Ground 2. How us?
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8: They could look out the window and see the concert. Good view.
13: Fantastic.
10: We will be live to 22,000 people.
12: 22,000 screaming.
5: Yeah. That was very exciting because people at NASA, you know, were split second timing and talking to the space station, they were talking to us. And really all I had was a guy in the pit. He's got a card. So it says, 6 minutes left. I'm going, we are so high tech. I love us.
12: We're good to go.
7: We are going to go now to the International Space Station. Check it out. Here we go.
8: There they are. Yay!
7: Bill and Valerie, we have a greeting for you from all the audience here. We'd like to wake you up with a little bit of English tea. Here we go. Would you care to sit with me for a cup of English tea?

0: again that you have joined us. We consider you an explorer just as we are. 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
1: Okay, well, I think we all go along with that, Bill. We wish you all the very best for the rest of your mission. I tell you what, just before we go, could we see another of those somersaults?
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0: I got a number of different things, which I'm extremely proud of.
1: I've got tons and tons of McCartney here.
0: Nothing in that room. I'm prohibited from having Beatles in every room. I got a concert in Detroit on the 14th and in Columbus on the 22nd. I'm going to Las Vegas November 26th. So we're getting into McCartney mode. We'll worry about retirement a little bit later.
2: It's not like it's just adult music or just kids music.
3: It's for everybody.
4: Okay, so here's your new Chaos in Columbus t-shirts. And Ashley, this one is yours, so you'll see.
5: Line up.
6: Isn't it nice? It's six grandkids work out. Yeah,
4: all
6: to
4: of this
6: six
4: is his drawing.
7: Going to Paul McCartney! Woo!
0: We're here for a McCartney concert. Yeah. Thank you very much. I appreciate it.
6: Here's a workstation right here, guys.
8: All right.
4: I put it together, you glue it, okay?
2: Get that a little wet, it'll come off.
9: Make sure me is in the middle.
10: I'm on my second.
6: You're on your second already?
10: Yep.
4: I got two of them ready to go right here.

0: And you gotta make sure that you can just flip it.
1: All right, we're done.
2: I know we're going there.
3: Are we gonna eat supper?
4: Which one is supper?
0: There's a few things in life we're gonna skip, and supper's one of them.
5: Grandma and I will be on either end of you guys.
0: Chaos. Yes.
1: I love you.
0: We have three generations. Three generations.
1: Our children and our grandchildren.
6: Who's gonna introduce? Nobody, I am.
7: There you go.
8: Dan.
7: How you doing?
8: Oh my god.
7: Just came in to say hi. How you doing?
8: You just don't know what this means to my husband. Oh. You just don't know.
7: Yeah, I do.
6: Is this your husband?
8: Yes.
7: All right. How did I guess? Thought we'd come in and just surprise you.
1: Yeah, you definitely did.
6: Is that all yet?
7: Yeah. Enough of you.
8: I think that's it.
7: Good to see you tonight. Yeah, I hope you enjoy yourselves
0: tonight.
7: Excellent. Okay?
0: We saw you in
9: Thank
0: Detroit
9: you very
0: last
9: much.
0: Week.
7: Look after it. Oh, you did?
0: Yeah. Tana and I went to Detroit.
1: We were in Detroit last week.
8: They're going to be in
1: and
8: Vegas.
1: And we're going to see you in Vegas.
7: Are you?
1: We'll be in Vegas.
7: Let's party.
1: Okay.
7: Whoa. My kids.
8: My
1: Thank you.
7: Bye.
1: Thank you.
8: Thank you.
7: All right, see you. Bye-bye.
8: Okay. Are we on the inside?
0: Lord, I am now ready to go.
8: Oh,

watching the show was fantastic. And I was thinking to myself, why is he doing this? It occurred to me that he probably wanted to give some of us older people a chance to experience the performance of these songs by the guy that wrote them, maybe for the last time in our lives, and to give young people a chance for the first time in their lives, maybe the only time in their lives, to actually hear these songs by the person that wrote them. That really made me think of what it must have been like at a performance in a, you know, in a park on a Sunday to hear Bach playing his work on a harpsichord. You know, it was pretty great.

0: like him. A nice fella. Can you imagine if he wasn't? Bummer, then I have to pretend like he's nice. Maybe it's an act. Maybe he's not that nice.
1: We did have trouble, however, with the report of a girl in one of their rooms, that of Paul McCartney. They told us that Minneapolis is a very narrow-minded town, as were its police officials, and that other cities had been very tolerant to the parties that they had held in their rooms. One of their group with a British accent told me that they would never come back to Minneapolis, and I remarked to him that if they did not come, it would be too soon for me. This is a typical traveling troupe, much like you have with a circus, and that they are here today and they are gone tomorrow.

0: Paul has written songs that went through some instruments that were documented, recorded, and then sold and marketed on tangible, you know, objects. But this music, his ideas, have transcended that and gone, and now they live inside of people's minds and their souls, so that now it can't die. It's immortal. It's going to keep moving forward. When you can do that, if a songwriter can do that, yes, that's a divine intervention. That's spirituality right there.
1: Yesterday.

People have sung and talked about love, about peace, understanding, and people have talked about that for thousands of years. And I think whenever you get it, I think it works. We're at the moment, I think, you know, in particularly hard times, but I sort of think that that's part of the story, and that people's strength and people's humanity and people's common sense is going to prevail.

You want to get back? I want to get back. Let's get back. I'll get back, Loretta. Your mommy's waiting for you.

0: For a person like Paul McCartney, who's been an icon now for more than 40 years, he's been able to reach an enormous percentage of the world's people with a message that is universal. So many of his greatest songs are about personal experiences people can identify with, or emotions that are positive and good that we all ought to share.
1: How could anybody be angry at someone after that show? It just was such a powerful vibe.
2: I felt spiritually uplifted as I hadn't maybe ever been at a concert.
3: Just opening the floodgates emotionally and creatively and artistically and saying, let's all celebrate this together. And I mean it. I mean these songs. That's what I get seeing McCartney.
4: It's a visceral connection that can bring tears to your eyes and you don't know why. Inside, emotionally, there's no doubt what it means.
5: I think what makes Paul McCartney happier than anything is to see someone somewhere tapping their toes to something that he's written. And people like that bring joy to the world. I would assume that he's a man whose heart is filled with joy as well because of that.

0: He's given us a great gift, his lifetime of music and his generosity of spirit are a perfect blend, I think, for what the world needs today.
1: I think it's basically the same thing, that there's more than just this to our existence. Couldn't put a finger on it. I don't think I really would want to. It gives me faith that we're not just a bunch of mindless creatures stuck in this machine marched through the world, that we've got a great humanity and that a lot of us think alike. We have a lot in common with each other.

0: Is it loud enough? No, that doesn't sound very loud to me.
1: I can't hear a thing, Pete.
0: To those of you who live on the Isle of Wight, tell them that so that your ageing parents, who are probably only a little bit younger than I am, can have a quiet night. They've turned down the sound, it sounds to me. Turn the fucking sound back up again. It's only once every 3,000 fucking years, for Christ's sake.
1: And we've survived it.
0: Very good to be back on this island. I'm very, very, very fond of it. Many seasick trips I've had to and from this place. We're going to play a song now, are we? Yeah. We're going to play a song now.
1: It's a very short song.
0: Yeah, I told you I was ill. It's a shiny new one.

0: So another song coming up from the same album, from the Who's Next album, which came out the year after the last Isle of Wight festival that we ever did, at which apparently, according to rumour, and British Rail, who counted everybody that came onto the island and counted everybody that went off the island, at the last Isle of Wight festival, there were 650,000 people. You know, it's a bit quiet, isn't it, really?
1: They're still looking for 50,000 of them, Pete.
0: Who knows?

0: most of you were probably sort of started here.
1: Nothing to do with me, mate.
0: In some shitty old tent round the back, you know. Your mum and dad smoking their marijuanas.
1: Look what we're down to. It's a sad world, isn't it?
0: This one's called Bargain, which is what we're all getting here.